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1: 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That's right.

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0: You don't want to?
1: No, hell's much better. Look at the interesting people that you're going to meet down there. 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

In an ideal world, I think we need some musicians, okay? Some musicians? Luckily, on the guitar, Mr. Jamie Moses! On the red-hot piano accordion, Mr. Spike Igney! And on groovy, upright, electric bass, Mr. Danny Miranda!

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1: I was born with 4 additional incisors. More space in my mouth means more range. I'll consider your offer.
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1: 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He's great. 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
2: 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Okay, two.
1: Hang on.
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2: Can we talk about Jimi Hendrix? Because I know Jimi Hendrix has been a prime mover to the group and a great influence to you all. Freddie?
3: He was just a beautiful man. I think he was just a master showman. No, what can I say? He's just a dedicated musician. I mean, he was just everything as far as I was concerned. And I went to numerous places to sort of try and catch his shows. Just magic, just magic. And it was really... It's quite sort of a treat to watch somebody just come on the stage. I mean, he didn't have the kind of props and things that we have today. It all emitted from him, you know, from the person. It was just him and the guitar, very colourful. And just, it was quite a stage act. You learned a lot from that kind of thing.
2: Roger, I believe that when he died, you were at the Kensington Market, right?
4: That's true, I see, yes. How did you find
5: that? I was...
4: yes. Yeah, I remember...
3: We shut shop in his honour.
4: Yeah, we shut up our stool and went home and had a good ball. Because it
3: made all his records.
4: Really, it was dreadful when he died. For me, yeah. Mm.
2: I also believe that when you did your big Hyde Park concert last year, that was on the anniversary of Jimmy's death.
4: It was.
2: Tell us about Hyde Park. How did that come about?
4: It was an idea we had while we were touring in Japan. We thought it would be nice to do something different in England rather than do the same old, you know, yeah, tour, etc., the same old places. And we thought we'd like to do a free concert. And the best possible venue that occurred to us was Hyde Park because it was more central than any other. It was an awful lot of trouble to get permission to play in the park, to hold the event. It cost us a fortune, etc. But in the end, it was worth it. We wanted to just make a good gesture to do something for nothing. A lot of people still don't seem to realise that. I mean, there was no percentage from any angle in it, really.
2: Well, let's have some more music, this time from A Day at the Races and Somebody to Love, which got to the top 10 in December 76.

0: Let's go! 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
1: My hands are dropping off.
0: Oh, come on, Amos. 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

0: Queen Diary on this day in history.
1: Hello, today is July 21st. Here are some dates from Queen history. 1982, Queen played live, starting their final tour of America and Canada on Hot Space Tour at Forum, Montreal, Canada, with Fred Mandel as their extra keyboard 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Born to Love You, Living on My Own, Made in Heaven and Time. 2013, Brian and Carrie Ellis played live at the Stade de Bergens, St. Julien and Genevois, France. 2017, Queen plus Adam Lambert played live at the Quicken Loans Arena, Cleveland, USA. 2022, Queen plus Adam Lambert played live at the Telenor Arena, Oslo, Norway. It was Queen Diary by AI Voice Nate, Queen RadioNet.
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2: Hey guys, I got you.
3: No, don't. If you have... Brian, don't try a different name because we might have to...
4: Oh, no.
3: Oh, fucking hell. We might have to edit. I mean...
5: What's the matter?
6: Oh, Brian's fucking around.
5: Brian! Are you ready for take?
3: You're swapping out. He's just swapped amps. He's cheating.
5: Okay, this will be take whatever it is. Take four.
6: Okay, hold on.
3: One, two, three, four.

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1: Brian, I first met you about 13 years ago, I guess it was.
2: In Luxembourg. I remember it well.
1: That's right. It was a very different sort of gig there. I guess it was about 200 people in a club with a very low ceiling.
2: Yes, that's right. Very strange. I think by special request we didn't do the second half or something like that. It wasn't a momentous occasion.
1: Playing live is one of the reasons that people want to be in groups, I know. I mean, yeah, has your attitude changed at all from I don't know, 13 years ago to live work?
2: No, not as regards that, no. It's still what I regard myself as doing, definitely. I'm a guy who likes to play guitar on a stage in front of people. I love it, it's great. The rest of the business is a little iffy at times, you know, the rest of things you have to do. But no, it's great. That's what I need to do. There's really nothing like that feeling if it's going well. And I just enjoy the sound. I enjoy the interaction and the whole thing. That's what I do.
1: One of the things about being successful, like you are in Queen, unlike 13 years ago when you were struggling a little bit to get recognition, yeah, is that at least you can play quieter songs and you can use dynamics now, and people aren't going to be shouting about it. They're going to be listening to what's going to happen next.
2: Yeah, that's true. Yeah, you can hopefully go the whole range of emotion. We always did try and do that, but it's... you get a little more freedom as you go on. It's right, yeah. You can take the audience a little bit further in certain directions, I suppose. But we're still basically the same. You know, we always believed in light and shade, and in real songs, and in doing them in a way that they move people. That's what all the big drama and all this, you know, this so-called, the dramatic show business is all about. It's not show for its own sake. It's to put the stuff across.
1: This is why you have employed all these stagehands to erect the biggest stage that Wembley has ever seen, and the biggest lighting rig, these massive screens. I mean, it's just, when you walk in, before anybody strikes a chord, the show's on, because it's just visually there, isn't it? It's just part of it, you know?
2: Yeah. I'm so pleased with how it's worked out. We've been talking about this for months, obviously, and planning, and we have some great people. We have a wonderful team, and everybody's done 150% to get this up. It took 5 days to put this together, just for this one Wembley thing, and it was very touch and go whether it could be done, but it's great. I think it looks wonderful. And it's the first stage ever in Wembley which looks like it fits the place, I think. Usually it gets lost in the corner somewhere, you know. But this actually, the important thing also is that it gives us the ability to get out and get closer to the people. You know, we're not just in a little picture frame at one end of the place. We can get out and do things. It's very three-dimensional.
1: Absolutely. I'm as guilty as anybody in the media, or maybe a little bit less guilty than some, about passing on secondhand information about Queen splitting. And I have since read denials in the press that you are not splitting, having first got the information from the newspapers in the first place that you were going to split. I mean, are you going to call it a quits at the end of this year, as some people have suggested?
2: No, I don't think there's much chance. We have our little altercations at times, but I think we're functioning now better than we've done for years and years. We actually like each other and we enjoy being together. And it's a great moment for us. I think we're full of energy. And the only choice is whether to go back in the studio after this tour or else take the tour to someplace else. Because we feel like we're hot. We're going on all four, you know.
3: Sure. Firing on all 35.
1: It would be easy to say to any interviewer at any particular gig that this concert is special to you. But I know that Wembley is special to you. Why is that?
2: Well, it's the hometown gig, apart from anything else. And it's a place that you grow up knowing is the sort of... the unattainable mecca or whatever, you know. And I've seen a few groups play here, and I've seen football here when I was a kid, and it's just it does move your bowels a bit, you know, to be here doing this. It's a dream come true, to be honest. I wouldn't say it any other way. It's like a every boy's dream to be able to do this and pull it off. We haven't pulled it off yet, so I'm crossing my fingers, you know.
1: I think the great trick for playing a concert like Wembley is to do as Springsteen, who is the only major artist I've ever seen play here before, make the place feel like that club in Luxembourg again, you know.
2: Yeah.
1: You forget that there's no ceiling on the place. You are at one. It's like a community of rock and roll fans, you know.
2: That's right.
1: With the people they most admire.
2: Yeah, that's true. And I think that's our aim too. And our show is a very two-way thing, and we need that rapport with the audience. And Freddie is actually a master of whatever it is that it takes to do that. And he's our natural focus. And he just has that knack. And whenever he walks on the stage, the energy flows kind of through us, through him, to the crowd and back again. It's a great feeling. I think we're very lucky. You know, we're a fortunate combination, and we realize it.
1: Sure. Well, it happened at Live Aid, where for most people, you're the ones that stole the show, whether here or for those of us that were watching it on television. It was pretty impressive to see. And I'm looking forward to your concert tonight, Brian. Good luck.
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1: Hello, today is July 21st. Here are some dates from Queen history. 1982, Queen played live, starting their final tour of America and Canada on Hot Space Tour at Forum, Montreal, Canada, with Fred Mandel as their extra keyboard player and Billy Squire as support. 1986, Queen played live on Magic Tour at Stadthalle, Vienna, Austria, in front of 12,000 fans. 1986, Freddie released Freddie Mercury video EP on VHS with I Was Born to Love You, Living on My Own, Made in Heaven and Time. 2013, Brian and Carrie Ellis played live at the Stade de Bergens, St. Julien and Genevois, France. 2017, Queen plus Adam Lambert played live at the Quicken Loans Arena, Cleveland, USA. 2022, Queen plus Adam Lambert played live at the Telenor Arena, Oslo, Norway. It was Queen Diary by AI Voice Nate, Queen RadioNet.
0: 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That's Queen. That's Queen RadioNet.

Dark City, so different from the town square. 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Our culture, our country, our people.

0: We call the album A Night at the Opera. No, don't misunderstand, darling. It's a rock and roll record with the scale of opera, the pathos of Greek tragedy, the wit of Shakespeare, the unbridled joy of musical theater. It's a musical experience.
1: Yeah.
0: Rather than just another record. Something for everyone, something... Something that will make people feel belongs to them. We'll mix genres, we'll cross boundaries, we'll speak in bloody tongues if we want to.
2: No, there's no musical ghetto that could contain us.
0: That's it.
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1: Thank you.
2: 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Hang on.
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2: Light's not on.
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2: The story behind the song, The Miracle. After the Magic Tour, the band took a year away from each other, and coming back together in 1988 to record the Miracle album, they famously decided to share all the song credits, which helped them to pull together again in the studio in a way that they probably hadn't done since the mid-70s. It's since been acknowledged, however, which band member was the source of each song, and well publicised that the title track was Freddie's idea. Any seasoned Queen fan might easily have arrived at that conclusion without being told, though. The lyrical pattern, with a litany of random features forming the rhyme scheme, is too close to Bicycle Race to be ignored, even though The Miracle has a slower tempo, as well as being more measured and reflective, making it closer in mood to the start of a very early Freddie offering, My Fairy King. The Miracle lasts 5 minutes, which is surprising. It seems that the listener is taken on board as its enchanting melody cruises along, perfectly balanced with the instrumental harmonies. The song starts with a staccato rhythm that appropriately mimics the sound suggested by the opening line, Every Drop of Rain That Falls, and then embarks on a celebration of both the natural world and human achievement, new as well as old. The song develops to set out a plea for peace on earth, an end to war, and then suggests the possibility of the elimination of global hunger and poverty, as well as the emergence of a worldwide liberty and unanimity. Unsurprisingly, the music press panned the song for its idealism, which was considered naive. But the band defended themselves, and the closing mantra, that time will come, one day you'll see, when we can all be friends, enshrines an eternal hope. The video of the song is also memorable for the impressive impersonations performed by the group's young doppelgangers, the costumes worn by the young Freddie reflecting the different eras of Queen's live performances. This is Alison Sezzi for Queen Radio Net.

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2: 1, 2, 3, 4. Didn't sound nice, sorry. This thing always sounds out of tune, even though it is. All right, then. 1, 2, 3, 4. Oh, it's you, Bulsara.
3: What?
2: You that's flatting, bastard. You're going, na-na-na. It really makes a difference, because if you do that, I sort of squeeze on the string to make it sharper.
3: Come on! Okay, okay, sorry, sorry. I won't sing.
2: It's very important.
3: Oh, okay, then.
2: Right!
4: Right. Anyway, what's going on here, then?
3: Right. Right, Brizy.
2: One, two, three, four.
5: A long time ago, but this time I went no sandals.

0: Yeah. Do another one straight away, because that wasn't too good. Roger, you fucked it up.
1: Not so you'd notice.
2: I noticed.
1: Very silly little rules all over the place.
3: No, now, I want you to do this.
0: No, that wasn't the one you fucked up.
1: No, I know.
2: Alright. What do you think this group's called?
0: Bitch.
2: Queen Bitch.
4: 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On air. The best of interviews.
5: That's Flash's theme. It's from the film Flash Gordon, which had its premiere here in London 3 days ago. And, of course, all the music in the film is put together by Queen. We've got Roger Taylor, drums, vocals and synthesizers this time in our studio. Mm-hmm. Roger, let me talk to you first about this album. I rather think a few people are going to think that it's the new Queen album. It isn't, is it?
6: Well, not strictly, no. Though it is an album by Queen, it's not our new studio album. It's something that we did for a film, you know, which is a first for us.
5: Mm-hmm.
6: It was interesting, very strange to do, working in the dark at first, then working to film, and we're quite pleased with it. With this, we really sort of could do almost anything we wanted, as long as it fitted in with the film. We've been offered quite a few films, but Flash Gordon was something which I think Brian and I were quite attracted to, because of its sort of sci-fi 30s connotations, you know. It's like a sort of Superman for people on drugs, you know.
5: Or off drugs, is the case,
6: yeah,
5: maybe.
6: Well, yeah.
5: When you put together the music for, say, your own studio album,
6: yeah,
5: do you adopt, or did you adopt, rather, the same sort of attitude in the studio when you were working to film?
6: No, actually, we did this really totally off the top of our heads. We'd go in there and have a look at a few video clips of the film, which bits we wanted, and drink a bottle of vodka each and see what came out. It was very strange, yeah. We didn't really realise how much we were getting done. We thought we were getting nothing done. All of a sudden we found we had quite a lot of music.
5: What was the most difficult part of putting together the soundtrack for Flash Gordon?
6: Getting out the bar, really. let me think. It was difficult, really, just getting all the right bits to the right film.
5: Did you have any say at all with regard to the extracts of dialogue that are contained on the album?
6: Yeah, yes, the album was totally under our control, and it was our idea to actually put dialogue on the album. That wasn't the original idea. We thought we'd make it a little bit different from a normal soundtrack album, say The Empire Strikes Back, so it's just orchestra, really. We thought we'd just get little snippets to give some idea of what was happening in the film and some atmosphere of the story.
7: Happening, Dale. We're not here. It's just a bad dream.
8: Oh, I agree completely. Why, we'll wake up any minute, Doc Harper, and have a laugh about all this.
5: Do you think Queen as a band will end up feeling proud about this soundtrack album, say, in 5 years' time?
6: That's a difficult question. Well, I hope so. Yeah, I hope so. I mean, I think it's pretty good. I think the film's pretty good, actually. It's had a great reaction in America because they've had all sorts of previews there. I mean, it's not a serious film, you know. It's a sort of fun, epic fantasy. So, I mean, it's not a Kubrick film, but it's a good film. I think it's a very good film of its kind. But it is a sort of space adventure.
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1: Hello, today is July 21st. 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Born to Love You, Living on My Own, Made in Heaven and Time. 2013, Brian and Carrie Ellis played live at the Stade de Bergens, St. Julien and Genevois, France. 2017, Queen plus Adam Lambert played live at the Quicken Loans Arena, Cleveland, USA. 2022, Queen plus Adam Lambert played live at the Telenor Arena, Oslo, Norway. It was Queen Diary by AI Voice, Nate, Queen Radio Net. Queen Radio.

I've always been like this. Success does help. It makes it easier to be outrageous or whatever. But I mean, that doesn't stop me. If all my money ended tomorrow, I would still be the same person. I'd still go about the same way, like I had lots of money. And that's what I used to do before. That's part of me, and I'll always walk around like a Persian popinjay. And no one's going to stop me, honey. Queen Radio Net.

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1: Oh, and then there's the operatic section. 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
1: I know, it sounds crazy, I don't know. 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
1: I don't know, probably some of you saw the movie, the motion picture, Bohemian Raspberry. And yes, I don't know. But in that picture, which I loved, they did take the piss out of this song. And fuck them, because I am in love with my car.

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You big disgrace, kicking out can all over the place.

ladies and gentlemen, Queen is truly one of the greatest band in the history of rock music. And tonight, I would like to pay tribute to them. I love Freddie Mercury. He was such an amazing singer.

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1: Radio News. Queen arrived for 6 dates as part of their European tour, their first live appearances, in fact, for 2.5 years. Well, 1984 stage show from Queen may be a little more restrained than in the past, because lead singer Freddie Mercury is still recovering from a leg injury earlier in the year. Freddie spent the last few months in Munich, West Germany, working on a solo album, and the rest of the band recently joined him there to rehearse for the tour. Well, Newsbeat's been there too, and first we asked Freddie Mercury whether he's looking forward to performing live again.
2: I think this tour, for me anyway, is going to be slightly special because we've stayed away from touring for about 2 years. So, before, I think touring became too much of the norm, and I found myself in a rut. That's why I was the first one to actually decide that I wanted something like 6 months away from all the entire music industry. Now, after 2 years, I think it's going to be a breath of fresh air, especially for me. My solo project is the other thing. I mean, sort of side by side. I mean, doing a tour is one thing, but I'm going to come back to my solo project, and that's excited me quite a bit. I was hoping to actually finish it before the tour, but I ran out of time, and so I could come back just before Christmas and finish it.
3: Tell us a bit about the solo album. Will it bear any resemblance to a Queen album?
2: Yes and no. There's bound to be people saying that, that sounds like Queen. But I mean, I'm not afraid of that. It's just that I want a batch of songs that sound good or good enough than the way I choose them, and to the best of my capabilities, I'm going to do a solo album.
3: The shows, of course, come to Britain within the next few weeks. Does playing Britain mean anything special to you at all, or is it just another big gig now?
2: London, I find very, I find it frightening, because I think it's the familiarity of it all. It's where we started and everything, and I like playing there, but I hate it at the same time.
3: Are you actually looking forward to going out on stage and performing again?
2: I'm looking forward to this tour. The only thing that I'm worried about is my legs. I mean, I had a bit of a mishap with it about 2 months ago. There are certain things I don't think I can do that, and I like to be sort of 100% fit when I'm doing these things. And I'm just worried because there are times where if I move too fast or whatever, it just seems to sort of snap. In a way, I just don't want to let people down, and I don't want to let the rest of the group down, and myself, because, I mean, I know the things that are expected of me, and, I mean, I'd love my leg to be, 100%, but maybe it's just me being a bit paranoid. Maybe after the first couple of nights, I'll be all right.
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0: Queen Diary on this day in history.
1: Hello, today is July 21st. 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Born to Love You, Living on My Own, Made in Heaven and Time. 2013, Brian and Carrie Ellis played live at the Stade de Bergens, St. Julien and Genevois, France. 2017, Queen plus Adam Lambert played 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
1: 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Thank you.

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1: Queen live in Vienna, Austria on the 29th of September 1984. The Works tour was the first tour with Spike Edney on keyboards. He even had his own keyboard solo after a medley of Stone Cold Crazy and Great King Red. The audience in Vienna witnessed a setlist that was typical for the Works tour, with the only exception being a short version of Elton John's Saturday Night's Alright for Fighting before Bohemian Rhapsody. After about 40 seconds of Hammer to Fall, Brian breaks a string and manages to switch to his spare Red Special made by Guild in about 10 seconds, so almost nobody noticed it.

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1: Queen, on the other hand, were here to stay. And album number 4, A Night at the Opera, proved to be one of their finest efforts.
2: Night at the Opera, there, that was fun. We'd all gone through times of frustration. We got the songs, the album previous, and all our overproduction things. And so we decided to do something which was have a lot of the aspects of Queen 2 and a lot of the aspects of the third Queen album, put them together to do Night at the Opera. What happened was that I'd go to Freddie's house on occasions, and he would say, "Oh, I've written this new song," and he'd sit on the piano and he'd say, and he'd sing bits of Bohemian Rhapsody. And he'd say, "And this is where the opera section comes in." And of course I just laughed. It was the funniest thing. It's the funniest line I've ever heard in my life. And of course everyone laughed when you hear that. He says, "But it's only gonna be, if, you know, like we just have, you know, half a minute of opera section or something." Anyway, that half a minute of opera section ended up being, you know, hours of opera section. It was great. I mean, Bohemian Rhapsody ended up 7 minutes long, and not just it had. It's a great song. We had all the aspects of Queen 2 in it, in respect of all the overproduction techniques that we all got to love. Lots of vocals everywhere and guitars everywhere. Plus the fact it was a good song. Plus the fact it had that amazing opera section in the middle, which is really, really funny. During actually making the album, we came sort of a lull in the proceedings, sitting down. A few arguments amongst some of us. So I just said, "Listen, let's call the thing to a halt. Let's go back." I'd rented this house in Wales, just up the road from Rockfield, and I had a video machine up there. And one of the things that I had on tape was Night of the Opera, Marx Brothers Night of the Opera. So we all went up there, and of course everyone was feeling miserable, and nobody wanted to come up at all anyway. So I said, "Oh, just come out, I've got a video machine, we put the video on and we get drunk and do something stupid." And I put on the film Night of the Opera, and it cheered everyone up, and everyone laughed about it. And I think it was either Freddie or Roger Taylor, I can't remember which one, said, "We should call the album Night of the Opera. This is a joke. And then I said, "Yeah, that sounds pretty funny. Yeah, I like that idea." And everyone else said, "No, that sounds funny as well." And that's why the album got its name. It was a combination of the fact that there was an opera section in the middle of Bohemian Rhapsody, and plus the fact we'd been watching Night at the Opera on one of those dull moments.
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1: 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It's called Somebody to Love.

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1: Hello, today is July 21st. Here are some dates from Queen history. 1982, Queen played live, starting their final tour of America and Canada on Hot Space Tour at Forum, Montreal, Canada, with Fred Mandel as their extra keyboard 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Born to Love You, Living on My Own, Made in Heaven and Time. 2013, Brian and Carrie Ellis played live at the Stade de Bergens, St. Julien and Genevois, France. 2017, Queen plus Adam Lambert played live at the Quicken Loans Arena, Cleveland, USA. 2022, Queen plus Adam Lambert played live at the Telenor Arena, Oslo, Norway. It was Queen Diary by AI Voice, Nate, Queen Radio Net.
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1: The story behind the song, The Night Comes Down. The unmistakable Beatles influence on this track from Queen's 1973 eponymous debut album, on which it is the second track on the second side, does not just concern the musical style. As has often been pointed out, the words "Lucy was high and so was I" can be directly attributed to the Fab Four's 1967 hit, Lucy in the Sky with Diamonds. However, in other ways, it bears a lyrical resemblance to a song from the same year from America's answer to the Beatles, the Monkees, namely Shades of Grey, the lyrics of which include these words: "When the world and I were young, just yesterday, life was such a simple game a child could play. But today there is no day or night, today there is no dark or light, today there is no black or white, only shades of grey." It was an early Brian composition and was originally recorded at the Delane Lee sessions late in 1971, which was the version that was finally used on the album, as it was preferred over the version recorded at Trident Studios the following year. The song was on the live set list in 1971 and 1972. It features a fluffy vocal from Freddie, as well as John's intrepid bass, and some interesting cymbal and cowbell work from Roger. In a January 2023 interview with Total Guitar magazine, Brian is quoted as saying, "On The Night Comes Down, we're doing something which people told us we couldn't do. People in those days used to say, you can't mix electric guitar with acoustic guitar. Nowadays that sounds pretty funny, but it was a belief that people around studios had, you know. They would say the electric guitar is too loud for the acoustic, and I went, come on, it's just a question of balancing in the mix. So with The Night Comes Down, it's based on acoustic guitar, my beautiful old acoustic. But the guitar harmonies are all electric, and that was a beginning, sort of like a demonstration. Yes, we can do this. We can make our own rules." A very early indication, then, of the way Queen will go in carving out their own niche. This is Alison Sezzi for Queen Radio Net.

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0: Well, let me introduce you now to the members of Queen. First of all, vocalist and piano player...
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1: And we stop talking about Mercury the solo artist and Mercury the band member and turn the conversation round to another side of the career, working with other stars outside the Queen area.
2: There Must Be More to Life Than This was a song that I'd written a long time ago, and it was going to be on one of the Queen albums, and for some odd reason it just wasn't used because I'd written something else. And I remember that I think a couple of years now, and I was working with Michael Jackson, and we were trying to get some stuff together, and we still have unfinished works of art in the vaults, actually, and they haven't come to fruition. But this was one of the songs, well, because we haven't had time to actually sort of go back and finish them.
3: What attracts two totally separate people, I would have thought, into working together? Because you seem almost poles apart as individuals, not knowing Jackson or something.
2: Well, I guess you're right. I mean, I sort of, that's maybe that is the attraction. But I mean.

In the early days, he used to sort of like Queen and used to come and see all our concerts, and so we became friends, and he said, why don't we do something together? This was during just before the Thriller days, actually. And so I said, okay, we can, why don't we try something together? So it was just me and him, and I went over to his house and did about three or four demos, you know, to see how they work out. But I did it in a very different way. I mean, it was the way he sang it is just so beautiful. I just said I have to put a different approach to it. So I put there was more orchestration, and the way that I wanted to do it anyway. Maybe he could still sing it.

0: And having talked about working with superstars as well as himself, I got onto the subject about the songs that he did with Michael Jackson.
1: One of them ended up as State of Shock, which in the end I couldn't complete. I couldn't finish, so Mick Jagger did it, right?
2: Really?
1: Yeah, that's true. So I mean, I actually did the vocals. But the thing is, this is the thing. Timing is everything, you know? And at the time when he wanted me to finish it, I just said I can't because I was working with Queen. I said, I really haven't got time. I was in Munich, he was in Los Angeles, and he said, look, is it okay if Mick does it? I said, fine. So Mick did my vocals. And so I think All That Remains is a track that we actually wrote together, and it's a track called Victory, which then he used the title as the Jacksons album, so it was before that. So, I mean, in a funny way, I guess that track is frozen because that's the only track that we actually wrote together, as it were, and so we've got a demo, which sounds great.
0: Well, working with other people, is that something you find hard, or do you enjoy it?
1: I enjoy it, and find it harder. Yeah. Actually, it depends who you're working with, but I love that challenge. I love that challenge because it's, and I think all the other Queen members would actually tell you that because we have been working together for so long and we know each other instinctively what to do. Do you know what I mean? I even sort of write songs in terms of Queen. I know exactly what the bass player is capable of and things like that. So that's, I'm in tuned before I even write a song, knowing fully well what they're going to do. But to work with an established artist, not knowing him, you're working from stage one, you know, and that's a great challenge because you don't know which way to write, and you don't know what kind of aggression you're going to get, what kind of compliment you're going to get, you know, what kind of rapport you're going to get. So sometimes I think working with other people, the best way is to just go in there and just do it. If it sparks off, you've got it. Otherwise, you just forget it.
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1: Hello, today is July 21st. Here are some dates from Queen history. 1982, Queen played live, starting their final tour of America and Canada on Hot Space Tour at Forum, Montreal, Canada, with Fred Mandel as their extra keyboard 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Born to Love You, Living on My Own, Made in Heaven and Time. 2013, Brian and Carrie Ellis played live at the Stade de Bergens, St. Julien and Genevois, France. 2017, Queen plus Adam Lambert played live at the Quicken Loans Arena, Cleveland, USA. 2022, Queen plus Adam Lambert played live at the Telenor Arena, Oslo, Norway. It was Queen Diary by AI Voice, Nate, Queen Radio Net.
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0: You know, Sammy, there's been a lot of rumors lately about a certain band or Queen. And the rumors are that we're going to split up. What do you think? They're talking from here. My apologies, but I say what I want. You know what I mean? So forget those rumors, we're gonna stay together until we fucking will die, I'm sure.
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1: Right, this will be take one, take one.
2: We will. Right. We will, rock you.
1: Right, go. Oh, God. This will be take one, take one.

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1: I love making moments, making events, making, I can only call it a moment. You know, something which you've never seen, like being on the roof at Buckingham Palace. It's a moment. It's something which cannot happen in any other way, in any other time, in any other place. It has that moment in the universe. It has a unique space-time coordinate.
2: Well, certainly unique. Nobody ever did it before. Nobody will ever do it again. Were you very nervous?
1: Oh, I was
2: petrified.
1: It was a whole exercise in fear management, and I will never forget it. It was really, I learned a lot from that. You know, I'm not a conventionally religious person, but I spent some time in a recovery place, which in a way reconnected me with my spirituality, which is always hard to explain, you know, but I actually did do this thing of abandoning my control to a higher power, you know, so my higher power took over. There was no other way. If I'd given in to the fear that I felt, I would have been paralyzed completely. You know, I worked and worked and worked at it, and I tried to make sure everybody else knew what they were doing as well as me, and then there was nothing more I could do. You know, I was in the hands of the weather and the gods and the fact that I couldn't hear the orchestra and all this sort of ridiculous amount of coordinates to the situation. And I prayed, you know, I said, you know, this is out of my hands. I've done everything I can do, but this can still go horribly wrong. If I screw up on top of Buckingham Palace, this will be the flag of my life. I will forever be that guy who messed up on top of Buckingham Palace in front of a billion people. So, yeah, and when it was done, I thanked my higher power, I got to tell you. I was like, yes, thank you. Something never to forget. And to be honest, nothing has ever seemed quite as difficult. I think of that every time something difficult comes along, you know, something scary comes along. But the funny thing is, most of the great things in life are scary, aren't they? Most of the things which are unusual enough to be great are very scary.

0: How did you get that sound, which sounded like an entire stadium full of people stamping?
1: Well, we were in Wessex Studios, and you know, a lot of people tell this story, but they mostly weren't there, I've got to tell you. And there were some boards lying around, which were part of the construction. It was a sort of, you know, work in progress kind of place. And they made a good noise when you stamped on them. And I had this sound in my head. I wanted it to sound like an audience might sound if this ever happened on tour. We're creating in the studio, but we're thinking live. And I thought, what can an audience do? They're standing there for the most part. They can't do a lot, actually. But they can stamp their feet, they can clap their hands, and they can sing. So the stamping noise, I just started stamping on this board and it made a good noise. And I thought, well, if we do this a million times and stack it all up. And I had this idea for putting delays on them as well. Because in those days, you didn't have machines to make, you know, multiple delays like you have now. I sort of figured out in my head that if you use prime numbers as delay times, and built it up, it would sound big without ever sounding echoey. So we all stood around and did the stamps and the claps. I remember Roger looking at me like, what the hell are you doing? You know, are we wasting our time here? And we multi-tracked it, basically, but a lot of times. And with those particular delays on bouncing from track to track, bouncing down as we did in those days, because we had a 24-track machine, but there must be hundreds of tracks on there. And it just built up, and it worked, and it eventually sounded the way I kind of had it in my head. And there was our stamps and clap track. And we did the same with the vocals. We sang it many, many times and multi-tracked it. It's only us, but it does sound like a big kind of football crowd. And those things have been sampled so many times. I think probably second to James Brown, we're probably the most sampled band in the universe. Everybody wants to make those stamps and clap sounds, and nobody can quite do it. I'm happy to say.
2: There's a wonderful bit of archive from Freddie recalling how he met Sid Vicious.
3: We were in the studios doing, I think Sheer Heart Attack was the track, so it wasn't on the Sheer Heart Attack album. But the Sex Pistols happened to be in the next studio. I got Johnny Rotten and Sid Vicious in and to listen to one of our tracks, and I said, I'll sing on one of yours. If you sing on one of mine, you should have seen it. We can't be singing with Freddie Mercury and all that. I was wearing ballet pumps at the time, but it was great. I called Sid Vicious, I know, and called him Simon Ferocious or something, and he didn't like it at all. I said, what are you going to do about it? You know? He was very well marked, you know, so I said, did you really, you know, make sure you scratch yourself in the mirror properly today, and tomorrow you're going to get something else. He hated the fact that I could even speak like that.
2: When did you first get the feeling that something wasn't right with Freddie's health? Did he have a lack of energy sometimes in performance, or...?
4: No, in fact, he just didn't look quite, you know, didn't have that bursting with health thing anymore, and he looked a little... not well, really. And I think it was a very gradual realization, because it was a gradual process, you know.
2: And it was a secret that you
4: it
2: had
4: It was
2: to...
4: a secret. And also, we didn't really want to admit it to ourselves. It was something that it was too awful to contemplate, really.
1: He didn't want it to impinge on his life or our life at all. He wanted to just carry on as normal, so that entailed not telling anybody, which was difficult, not even family. You know, we didn't tell anybody at that time until it was obvious.
0: So there were just four people who knew?
1: Yeah, and Jim, our manager, yeah. And obviously, you know, Freddie's nearest and dearest and his doctor, yeah. But that was it, and it was very strange. It was, I say surreal, because I think there's a part of us which didn't believe it. We thought, no, he's Freddie, you know, he's special. Somebody's going to find a way of dealing with this, and he has to be able to be cured. But he was very, very unlucky. If it had been 18 months later even, he would have been able to have this wonderful cocktail, and he probably would have been alive today. But it just didn't exist at that time.

0: Is there a song that you could say that you are most proud of, or, you know, came out really well that you didn't expect it to? I mean, I know that's a very tough question, but so much material.
1: I always enjoyed Under Pressure, which I thought that was a really good collaboration with David Bowie, and I think it's a good song.
0: As the band were jamming with David Bowie, John Deacon came up with that famous riff.

They loved it, and off they went to lunch. When he came back, he'd forgotten it. Thankfully, though, Roger Taylor was able to recreate it. And the rest is history.

0: When you look at that book, Brian, you know, all those memories, all those experiences, what are your feelings on that?
1: Well, I suppose too mixed to even put into words. I feel proud. I feel proud of all those things we did. It's incredible, and it's quite nice to be reminded of them sometimes. I don't walk around the whole time thinking, oh, I did this and I did this. You know, you just don't. You don't live in the past, do you? You think about what's happening now and what's happening tomorrow. And that stuff is sort of always there, but I don't visit it. It's like put it away in a drawer somewhere, most of that stuff. But it's nice to see it out there. And I love books. I love publishing things. It's the same as records. You know, you put it out there and it suddenly becomes something which is in people's lives. There's obviously 100,000 of these things out there, I guess, or there will be. You get this sort of feeling of having created something immortal, you know. I mean, it isn't immortal because, you know, the supervolcano will blow up at some point, or else the asteroid will hit us and we'll all be history. But for the time being, we sort of feel immortal, don't we?

0: You've been listening to One Vision, where we celebrate Queen's 40th year in the music industry. My thanks to Brian May and Roger Taylor. I'm Johnny Walker.
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1: Spidey?
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0: Queen Diary on this day in history.
1: Hello, today is July 21st. 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Born to Love You, Living on My Own, Made in Heaven and Time. 2013, Brian and Carrie Ellis played live at the Stade de Bergens, St. Julien and Genevoix, France. 2017, Queen plus Adam Lambert played live at the Quicken Loans Arena, Cleveland, USA. 2022, Queen plus Adam Lambert played live at the Telenor Arena, Oslo, Norway. 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
1: Roger Taylor, live in Genova, Italy, on the 18th of January, 1995. A vast majority of Roger Taylor's solo concerts were in the UK, but back in 1995 he brought his Happiness Tour to Italy, where he performed 9 concerts. While Brian May's solo songs sound a bit like Queen without Freddie, Roger's musical style is completely different, not better or worse, just different. Happiness was an absolutely brilliant album with some really nice tracks, such as Touch the Sky, Foreign Sand, or the title track Happiness. Of course, he threw in some Queen songs as well, such as Tenement Funster, A Kind of Magic, or Radio Gaga. And being a big Beatles fan, he decided to sing Twist and Shout as the final song.
2: One more. And rock and roll is funny, yeah?

Well, it's a message of love. Love in a peaceful world. And here's a song called Wishing Well. All right.

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0: John, we can do a sound check for you now if you want. The cameras are having a rest. Do you want anything in particular? Have you done the ukulele?
1: One, two, one.
0: Are we going to do... 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

and have an attempt at this one. 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
1: Oh my God, you make me feel so old.
0: What do you think that has kept the band...
1: Don't I look good?
0: Yeah, you look great, Freddie. What do you think has kept the band together and so intact, and same personnel
1: money.
0: For so many years?
1: Oh, we love the money.
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you for coming out today. Thank you for being here. But if you have not known any songs tonight, well, you're living under a rock because we just played Bohemian Rhapsody. But if you have not known any of my songs tonight, I hope you know a couple words to this one. It has changed my life this year, and I hope you enjoy Beautiful Things.

Alright, alright. 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Alright, alright. Yeah, yeah. Yeah, yeah. Come on, dude, to the beat.

0: 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Do you like your job in an evening like that?
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